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He wrote and recorded 33 top 40 hits across three decades, celebrating the music of Billy Joel. 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

0: Uptown Girl, that's Billy Joel on our Piano Man Weekend. I'm Maria Danza, and there's a new documentary film. It's called 1971, Billy Joel's Lost Interview, and it's going to premiere at the Long Island Music and Entertainment Hall of Fame Music Documentary Film Festival on September 25th. It's only 20 minutes long, but Billy was kind of unknown at the time. He just released Cold Spring Harbor, and the interviewer asked him if he'd ever like to play big places like Madison Square Garden. 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

0: If you love somebody, set them free. That's Sting. I'm Maria Danz, and there's a couple of movies that came out this weekend. The Brink of War is a thriller. The End of Oak Street, a sci-fi thriller. That's getting a lot of good buzz. The Wrong Girls, the comedy. For the kiddos, Paw Patrol, the dino movie. Nimrods with Green Day, or from Green Day, that's out this weekend. And then Matthew McConaughey's new movie, The Rivals of Amziah King. It's a crime thriller, and he's getting really good buzz for that one. And those are the new movies that just came out yesterday.
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0: Billy Joel and Big Shot on our Piano Man weekend. I'm Maria Danza, and including tomorrow, check it out, there are four more Sundays until the first full Sunday of the NFL season. Do you believe it? We're almost there. September 13th. Now, the actual season starts on Wednesday, September 9th.
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0: 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No, you can't just nod your head. You have to say okay.
1: Okay.
0: Great, here we go. 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

We will rock you. We are the champions. That's Queen. I'm Maria Danza. And Roger Taylor just released another one of his songs from his new album. I'll tell you about that coming up. Right now, it's Journey.

0: Only the Good Die Young, Billy Joel on our Piano Man weekend. We heard Journey and Queen before that. And Roger Taylor is offering up another preview of his upcoming solo album, Violence Insane in a Beautiful World. And the song is called I See You Now, and it comes with a black and white video, except for his red high tops, which were actually created by his wife, Sabrina Taylor, which is cool. Now, the album is coming out on September 18th. 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

0: Don't mean nothing. That's Richard Marks. I'm Maria Danza. And, well, I found this list of the best movie bands of all time. And there are like 35 or 40 of them on there. But here are the top five. See if you agree. And at number five is Stillwater from the movie Almost Famous. Then Soggy Bottom Boys from Oh Brother, Where Art Thou. At number three, the Blues Brothers. Spinal Tap came in at number two. And they say the best movie band of all time, The Wonders from the Tom Hanks movie, That Thing You Do.
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He wrote and recorded 33 top 40 hits across three decades, celebrating the music of Billy Joel. It's a Piano Man Weekend. 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

0: Billy Joel and Modern Woman on our Piano Man weekend. I'm Maria Tanz, and it's funny because Billy Joel doesn't really like this song anymore because he said it's kind of got this heavy 1980s synthesizer production thing going, and he feels like it didn't age well, so he kind of dropped it from his compilation albums. He said, plus, it kind of reminds him of the rushed and stressful period that he had during the making of his album, The Bridge, which this song is on.
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0: Keep it to yourself. It's My Life, Billy Joel and our Piano Man weekend. Thanks so much for hanging out with us. I'm Maria Danza, and I don't know if you watched the Field of Dreams game on August 13th, but Philadelphia beat Minnesota, and you know they built this new permanent ballpark right across from the original Field of Dreams movie diamond, right? 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

Sheryl Crow just announced a new album, and I'll tell you about it coming up.

0: Hard habit to break. That's Chicago. I'm Maria Danza. Thanks so much for spending some time with us this weekend. And we heard some Sheryl Crow a little bit ago, and she's got a new album coming out. It's called Pick You Up. It's her 12th studio album, 7 songs made with one of her longtime collaborators, Jeff Trott. And she shared their closing track. It's called Freedom Bus, featuring Jesse Wells. And the album itself, Pick You Up, from Sheryl Crow, coming out on October 9th.
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0: You're playing fantastic music. I'm telling all my friends to tune into you guys and for them to tell their friends. You guys have such a good format and you mix everything up. You guys are really fantastic.
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0: That's what this weekend is all about. The Piano Man, Billy Joel. I'm Maria Danza, and it's kind of semi-autobiographical because it was inspired by 6 months that he spent at a piano bar called the Executive Room in L.A. It was in 1972, and he was under the name Bill Martin. He was trying to escape a bad contract he had in New York, so he's kind of hiding out in L.A. And almost all the characters in the song, including the bartender and the real estate novelist, they're all based on real people that he met at this bar.
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0: You need to steal a horse to ride? That's all right. 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
1: I want you to want me.

He wrote and recorded 33 top 40 hits across three decades, celebrating the music of Billy Joel. 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

0: Billy Joel, you may be right on our Piano Man weekend. I'm Maria Danza, and I haven't seen The Odyssey, but apparently it's like 3 hours long. 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

0: Just Like Starting Over, that's John Lennon. I'm Maria Tanza. And Steven Soderbergh, he directed a documentary about John Lennon, and his final interview is called John Lennon, The Last Interview. It debuted at the Cannes Film Festival back in May. No worldwide release date yet, but we'll keep you posted.
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0: A matter of trust. It's Billy Joel and our Piano Man weekend. I'm Maria Dance, and I hope the people of LA trust these two guys. The Lakers were just sold to Josh Kushner, the younger brother of Jared, who has a very famous father-in-law, and Michael Iger, the former Disney CEO. And they paid $12.5 billion. That's a record for the highest amount ever paid for a North American sports franchise. And Magic Johnson, who just celebrated a birthday, by the way, he thinks these new owners will bring the championship back.
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0: Moving out, Anthony Song. That's Billy Joel on our Piano Man weekend. I'm Maria Danza. Thank you so much for hanging out with us. And, well, Hellman's Mayonnaise, they created a nationwide bracket featuring sandwiches representing all 50 states as part of its celebration of America's 250th birthday. More than 10,000 sandwich fans participated. Nearly 100,000 votes came through. And the winner is Philadelphia's Philly Cheesesteak that has earned the name America's Sandwich.
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0: 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I'm Maria Danza, and recently she was quoted as saying, "I always wanted an apartment that was one big bedroom because that's really where I live, starting from the days when Sonny and I could only afford one bedroom." 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

just like a one-winged duck? 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

He wrote and recorded 33 top 40 hits across three decades, celebrating the music of Billy Joel. It's a Piano Man Weekend. 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

0: We Didn't Start the Fire, Billy Joel at our Piano Man Weekend. I'm Maria Danza, and that song lists 119, I don't know if you ever counted, but 119 major political, scientific, cultural, and sports milestones from 1949, which was the year Billy Joel was born, to 1989 in chronological order. So next time you hear it, listen a little more closely. And that's going to do it for me. Thank you so much for listening. Enjoy the rest of your weekend.
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1: That is Billy Joel. Hey, it's Marty. So HBO has a popular show called Monsters of God. It's about illegal reptile industry. And it made me wonder, like, if you got into a battle with an alligator or crocodile and you're finding yourself in that situation, how do you not become their lunch? 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So just remember that.
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0: Bon Jovi. So who takes care of preparing food for the family? 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

0: Billy Joel. 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

He wrote and recorded 33 top 40 hits across three decades, celebrating the music of Billy Joel. It's a Piano Man Weekend, playing the best classic hits, 92.5.

0: It's Billy Joan. Tell her about it. It's Marty. I hope you're enjoying your weekend. Thank you for sharing your weekend with us. We greatly appreciate it. Did you get a good night's sleep last night? If you said yes, then you're in the minority. A study reveals that less than 1 in 10 people, so 8%, actually feel fully rested after a night's sleep.
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0: Don Henley. Hey, it's Barney. So this is a stat the United States doesn't want to know, right? You know, the U.S. holds the title for the world's most serial killers. Serial killer cases are concentrated more heavily in some states than others in the U.S. Wyoming has the highest concentration of known serial killers in the country, followed by Alaska, Oregon, Montana, and then Missouri.
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0: That is Billy Joel. Hey, it's Marty. So, if you're not sleeping naked, you might want to ditch the PJs and start sleeping in your birthday suit. Sleeping naked promotes better, richer sleep. And several other mental and physical benefits, too. They include stronger immune system, better focus and reasoning, reduced risk of heart disease when you sleep naked as well, and increase in productivity. So, there's that as well.
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0: It is Billy Joel here listening to Marty. So there's a strong scientific evidence showing that people who nap are more alert, make better decisions, score higher on creativity and memory tests as well. They also have better motor functions after napping compared to people who don't nap.
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He wrote and recorded 33 top 40 hits across three decades, celebrating the music of Billy Joel. It's a Piano Man Weekend. 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

0: That is Billy Joel. Hey, it's Marty. So, all right, what are the top reasons people are in a bad mood at work? Researchers found that not sleeping enough the night before, having tight work deadlines, are the two most common reasons why people are grouchy in the office.
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He wrote and recorded 33 top 40 hits across three decades, celebrating the music of Billy Joel. It's a Piano Man Weekend. 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

0: 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The best of Billy Joel all weekend long. 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

0: Bruce Hornsby and the Range. So congratulations if you like to pay attention to the news, but be careful how much you watch and consume. Constant exposure to negative news has dull emotional responses on us. Psychologists note that media saturation overload is a real thing. The constant stream of headlines can cause stress, anxiety, even headline stress disorder, which again is a real thing in some people.
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0: It's a Piano Man weekend. There's the king of Madison Square Garden himself, Billy Joel. You may be right. The band Chicago has added new tour dates. Here's where they'll be in August. 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

He wrote and recorded 33 top 40 hits across three decades, celebrating the music of Billy Joel. It's a Piano Man Weekend. 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

0: It's a Piano Man weekend. From playing in piano bars to superstardom and his record-breaking residency at Madison Square Garden, it's the best of Billy Joel. That is Big Shot. Jackson Beckham here. Your mailbox may be filling up soon. September and October, two of the three most popular months of the year for people to get married. June is still number one.
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Bruce Springsteen, Dancing in the Dark. I'm Jackson Beckham. 38 Special isn't slowing down. The tour continues. I'll tell you where they're headed next, coming up. Here's The Who and Who Are You?

0: It's a Piano Man weekend. That's Anthony's song, Moving Out. 38 Special isn't slowing down on their tour. Here's where you can catch them next. They'll be in Illinois this week. Then it's off to Tennessee, New York, Virginia, West Virginia, and back in New York by the end of the month of August. 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

0: It's Hall & Oates. You've lost that loving feeling. Back to school time can be stressful for parents. Many of them have taken out a loan to cover the school supplies. Others have pawned items in order to pay for things. And now it's been proven that about 1 in 10 parents have gambled just to get enough money for the kids' school supplies.
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0: It's a Piano Man weekend. From playing in piano bars to superstardom, there's the great Billy Joel featuring his greatest hits. That is Modern Woman. Jackson Beckham here. Back to school means trying to remember everybody's name in the classroom, and teachers are having some difficulty. One classroom had Larissa, Clarissa, Marissa, and Carissa. Another one featured Aiden, Jaden, and Caden. And then there was the female teacher who had to deal with this. Katie, Kaylee, Keely, Kelly, Kylie, Kelsey, and Kelty.
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3: Hey, always great to be with you, Bruce, and with our listeners.
4: Yeah, excited to be in studio, and we've got a good one in store for you.
2: Well, we do common questions, and Dave and Jonathan get these, and we collaborated, and so we're going to start with, and I think really these first three questions are like 1A, 1B. We can just go down the line. They're all right there with each other. But Dave, let's talk about that first common question. Should I move my old retirement accounts out of my employer's plan and do something with it? What do you say?
3: Probably, but not always. So it depends on your fund lineup and your plan features. Here's the thing. Rolling into an IRA typically opens up a wider range of investment choices. And definitely when you're, you know, getting close to setting up retirement income, or getting close to, you know, retirement, there's a lot of 401k plans are really set up for growth and not for income. So you got to look at that. But yeah, the benefit is you can do an IRA rollover. The other thing is a direct rollover can help avoid taxes and penalties. And then also a good advisor is going to walk you, you know, step by step through this.
2: See, Dave, you get people are ready to talk to you right now.
3: Yeah, that's right.
2: 780.
3: It's actually Caleb. It's actually Jonathan's brother, Caleb.
2: Well, there you go.
4: You can see his
3: so
4: face.
3: It was kind of like I don't know. Maybe he wants to interview me. So
2: he might. He might.
3: He does. He does these interviews all the time.
2: Oh, okay.
3: Yeah, he interviews. I mean, really popular people.
2: Movers,
3: you know,
2: and shakers. Well, you're one of those.
3: Yeah, well, so I was going to say this because he won't hear the radio. We have a family reunion at my house in a week, right? And I'm going to say, well, Caleb brought his truck with his booth in the back. So if you want to do a podcast with him.
2: Here we go. We might have to do that.
3: Today's
2: sometime.
3: His down day.
2: Okay, very good.
3: Anyway, yeah.
2: All right, so up next on the list of common questions, Jonathan, how much can I actually pull from my accounts each year and still feel like I'm not overspending?
4: So the classic starting point that you usually hear people mention is the 4% rule. So what they mean when they're talking about the 4% rule is you can pull 4% out in year one. Then you got to adjust for inflation. So it's going to go up more than 4% every year after that. So what you really want to do is it's going to focus on your situation. So some individuals coming in, they have pensions, they have high Social Security, they might need to not make large withdrawals in the first 5-10 years of retirement so they can put it in a little more growth-oriented, dividend, high aggressive stock portfolios, knowing I'm not going to touch this for 10 or 15 years. Then we have other individuals where they plan on liquidating, pulling cash, having money pulled out of the account immediately. So they're going to want to adjust accordingly And maybe putting it in the 4% rule is not going to work great if you put 100% into the S&P 500, for instance, and then you're going to pull 4% out, draining it for the next few years. But if you're going to leave that for long term, maybe 5-10 years, and you're going to pull from maybe cash, savings, some interest account like a CD, then that makes total sense. So we're going to build that out for each client and see kind of what makes sense for them.
2: Yeah, definitely making sense is a key. 800-700-8229. Dave, the third question on a lot of people's list, and this is one, is why I said it's 1A, 1B, Social Security. We've heard so much about, you know, is the trust fund that is Social Security going to be there when, you know, we get there, or is there a reduced benefit? So question three, when do I start taking Social Security? How do you help people dial in that decision?
3: So, Bruce, you brought up a good point. You said, will it be there?
2: Mm-hmm.
3: Social Security, the actuary that set it up, his name is Arthur Altmaier. Yes, the same last name, spelled the same last name, got a big building in Washington, D.C., Altmaier, after his name. If they designed Social Security the way he wanted to, we wouldn't have these discussions today. But the politicians couldn't keep their slimy hands off the money.
2: Mm-hmm.
3: So, you know, they had to step in. And then here's the things about politicians. Politicians create problems, and then they step in, and then they solve them and take all the credit for solving them. That's kind of how
2: they also step in other things.
3: Yes, exactly.
4: Just like my toddlers.
2: Yeah, they're kind of like toddlers at times.
3: Yes.
2: Yeah.
3: Okay. So, and we're not even talking about Fauci, okay? Okay, here we go.
2: I plead the fifth.
3: All right. So here's the thing. Claiming too early locks in a permanently smaller monthly benefit. Okay, that's a thing to consider. Other thing is waiting past your full retirement age earns you roughly 8% more a year up to age 70. And more people are delaying as the best guaranteed returns available. But it really depends on a person's situation. One is, are they still working? We had a person in last week, high net worth, but they're going to just work part-time next year, wonder to take Social Security. So, you know, basically, if you make over $30,000, you're going to have, you get, you know, for every $2 you're going to pay you, you get one. So I said, well, it makes sense if you're going to make less than $30,000 earned income. But those, it depends on everyone's situation. Some people, if the, you don't have a high net worth, one of the things to consider is that guaranteed income. And you, it's like, how much income do you need each month? Okay. And you have to have it from a reliable source. Social Security may be that option for you to increase and get your income where you want to, reliable income. And so you want to wait. Now, the advantage of taking it early is, here's the other thing. What happens is Social Security, when you pass away for a married couple, well, it goes away for one spouse. The lowest one goes away, and this at the second day, it goes all away. So if you have some money in your savings, you know, in the market, whatever, that will, the idea is that it'll keep growing, and that passes on to your heirs. So there's a lot of different things to take into consideration. That's why we have a Social Security timing report that we run for people. And then we look at, you know, each individual. And then, you know, you kind of, you also like, are you still going to have earned income and all that sort of
2: thing. Yeah, plenty of things to think about. 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That's 800-782-29. This is Altmaier Financial Radio with Dave and Jonathan Altmaier and Bruce Steinbrock. If you're just joining us, we're working through the five most common questions retirees have when they come into Altmaier Financial. Now, we've covered the first three. Dave, question four.
3: Yeah.
2: Should I do a Roth conversion?
3: Yeah. So what happens, a Roth conversion, it moves money from a pre-tax account into a Roth. So you pay the tax now, but it grows and comes out tax-free. That's the idea. So the strategy is to convert just enough to stay in a lower tax bracket. That's what you ultimately want to do. And done right, it can help reduce your tax burden for decades. It's not right for every situation. Sometimes for older people, it doesn't make sense. So we run our strategic Roth integration. And here's the thing. What I'm just talking to you about is conceptually, right? I mean, I can say, hey, the farmer, does he want to pay tax on the seed or does he want to pay tax on the crop? So that's why we run a strategic Roth integration. It's going to put a number to that for you. Here's the thing. The reason that your advisor, or let's just say in general, advisors do not do Roth conversions is because they don't get paid for it. In fact, it's going to cost them more because when you pay the tax, the amount of tax that you pay, now that amount isn't assets under management, so they're not getting allowed to capture a fee on that amount.
2: But while you're working for the client.
3: Yes.
2: Yeah, exactly.
3: It's actually going to cost them money to do it, okay? Number two is, and I didn't quite realize, honestly, when I started all this, because when we started this about 2 years ago, Bruce, hey, this is great. But we have had an overwhelming response on the radio to people wanting to come in and run these things.
2: Mm-hmm.
3: Because a lot of times you take a person 60 to 90, the difference can be double. So just think if you got $1 million or not alone, like $2.5 million. So here's what happens. I've had to hire a full-time staff person just to the Roth conversions every year. That's just her job, period. So, I mean, it creates more, you know, work and everything, but you know, who are we trying to help here?
2: Folks, if you want that strategic Roth integration, if you want that Social Security timing report, this is what Dave and Jonathan can help do with you and so much more. 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
2: 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And that's what we want to unpack with you today here on Altmaier Financial Radio with Dave and Jonathan Altmaier. I'm Bruce Steinbrock. By the way, we want to offer you the four steps to a worry-free retirement analysis to the next 10 callers right now, 800-700-8229. Dave, let's talk about this. I think it's a fun subject to unpack because a lot of people do struggle transitioning from save, save, save into actually spending that money, don't they?
3: Yeah. So you heard Bruce say he was told by his parents, right, to save and get the match and everything like that, right? And this is how it's worked out for him. When I went to find a radio host to work with, I looked all over the country to find out someone that actually lived by what they said. And I found out that Bruce was a good saver. He listened to his parents. So he's not on here being hypocritical, ladies and gentlemen. He actually does it. So
2: now, I did have a couple of dumb years in there, Dave, so I will say that.
3: You know, that reminds me of the couple. They had their 50th anniversary at the church.
2: Yeah.
3: And the guy said, you know, he gives his little speech. He said, you know, we've had 49 wonderful years of marriage. And she said, we've been married 50 years. And he said, well, one of those years wasn't so great. So that's the reality, like Bruce is saying.
2: There's a bonus joke for you, folks.
3: Yeah.
2: But
3: anyway,
2: but what about spending? How do you help folks actually start spending their own money?
3: Yeah, so accumulation and distribution are opposite challenges, and they require different strategies. So most focus on accumulation balances. But knowing your balance tells you nothing, but it kind of tells you, you know, hey, this is, I'm doing pretty good or whatever. But sometimes you want a coach to help spend your money. I was thinking of this on the way. Mm-hmm. Kyle Shanahan,
2: the
3: coach for the 49ers.
2: Yep.
3: The guy makes $14 million a year. So let's say he lives in California and half of it's gone. It still leaves him about $20,000 a day, 7 days a week.
2: Mm-hmm.
3: He's driving a freaking Tesla by himself in San Francisco traffic. Gets in an accident, goes to the hospital.
2: Mm-hmm.
3: Okay. I'm just talking about spending money when you have it. This guy could have paid a driver $1,000 a day, get a Mercedes SEL and sit in the back and be safe and not have to think about driving. And, you know, he'd help his team out a lot more than being in the hospital.
2: Mm.
3: You know, I mean, you can. Now, I know I'm not talking to the Kyle Shanahan or the Tiger Woods, right? Tiger Woods is another one. He can't drive, period. Not
2: well,
3: alone.
2: There's a lot of things.
3: He's had a few.
2: Yeah, he's had some trouble. Yes.
3: Yes. Keep Mr. Woods in your prayers. Anyway, so that's my point. If sometimes it's hard because you got to a point. Kyle Shanahan at one time was hardly making any money, right?
2: Sure.
3: So then you just save and save and you get this mentality. But as when you retire, sometimes people have a good amount of money. They can live on more of it. So a good advisor is going to say, hey, this is how much you could spend, you know, if you'd like. But enjoy that money, because probably who's going to get it after you, they're not going to appreciate it as much as you did. You know, they didn't work for it and that sort of thing. So, and here's the thing. You got to set up a retirement income plan. Taking withdrawals out of an account, out of the stock market, is not a retirement income plan. So you need to have a retirement income plan where you're getting that consistent monthly income first of the month, every single month, no matter what happens to the stock market.
2: And Jonathan, as you think through this, Dave kind of gave us a sobering picture there. People with enough money actually maybe underspending, not spending it because they fear they're not going to have enough. Let's talk about what that problem looks like in terms of real numbers.
4: Well, we call that the gap calculation. So that's very common. We have individuals who come into our office. They might have $5 million to $10 million, and they're just afraid of starting the withdrawal process. So we can run the analytics. We can show them the numbers, but there's this fear of, I don't want to spend the money and run out. So I know for the average person out there with, you know, a couple hundred thousand, half a million, you're like, man, I'd love to be in that position. But this is a fear for a lot of individuals, and sometimes the dollar amount's not exactly the problem. So they want to know their account balance, but they want to have the calculation of how much monthly income can I rely on, having reliability coming back in, so then I know next month I can purchase those Amazon orders. When they show up on the porch and we're asking questions, we know the money's going to be deposited. And then Social Security, pension, they're going to cover a portion of those essential expenses. Now, everybody's got Social Security. Not everybody has a pension. So for the individuals out there that do, especially government employees, where it goes up with a COLA or cost of living adjustment, that's a huge asset for them. We've run calculations of individuals, you know, getting $5,000, $8,000 a month showing, hey, if this continues with the COLA, this is how much that lump sum is over time. It's really impressive for them. So we want to factor all of that in, but there still might be a gap where you need to pull from your retirement accounts. Maybe you're pulling from a Roth. Maybe you're pulling from your 401k. You're wanting to pull that out so it doesn't keep growing and growing, and you're going to pay more taxes in retirement. So you kind of have a designated place to pull that income balance from. Now, one example I can kind of share with you. Recently, we had someone who had $6,000 in monthly expenses. So that's pretty common for where we live. Maybe someone wants to live on $5,000, $6,000 a month, and they have $4,400 from guaranteed sources. So there's that $1,600 shortage. That's the real number. That's what we're talking about. That's the gap calculation of, hey, I need $6,000, $44 is coming from Social Security from both of us. We need to make up $1,600. So when we figure out what that gap is, then we need to figure out how can we fund it from pulling from a stock portfolio. Every market decline can potentially become a personal financial crisis. So we want to set that up with, where are we going to pull from the first 3 years? We're going to pull from 3 to 5 years, maybe 3 to 7, and have that all taken care of for you so you can allow some money to stay in the market, to grow, to get dividends, to continue to compound, because it's the market's one of the best places you can keep your money long term to grow with inflation.
2: Folks, we're talking about building that essential income and then being willing to spend it. Dave wrote about all this in his book called The Last Leg of Your Journey to Retirement. Chapter 6, an entire chapter dedicated to retirement income. 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This is Altmaier Financial Radio with Dave and Jonathan Altmaier and Bruce Steinbrock. Dave, covering essentials, like, again, if you still have a mortgage, but even if you paid off the mortgage, you still have to account for taxes and insurance on that home, right?
3: Yeah.
2: Other things, groceries, gas in the car, food in the fridge, all those are basic essentials. That's foundational. But retirement isn't just about keeping the lights on. What if I want to go to Italy? What if I want, if I have grandkids and I want to pay for their college education or, you know, some other grandiose thing? How does someone actually give themselves permission to go out and enjoy what they've taken a lifetime to build?
3: So that's why you do what I was talking a little earlier about is, you know, you come up with a couple, have your advisor, have your income specialist, okay? You want to have somebody that works with just income day in and day out, and have them come up and say, hey, this is how much you can spend each month. And then you adjust it for inflation. Now, here's the other thing. It's nice to adjust it for inflation, but if you're 65, maybe in 10 or 15 years, the inflation factor is not so important. Now, you've never heard that ever said before, right? They always, oh, it's going to get. But here's the thing. As Bruce knows, you got three stages in retirement years, right? You got the go-go years.
2: Yep.
3: And then the slow-go years where you're sitting at home, and then the no-go years.
2: Right.
3: So that middle piece, the slow-go years, a lot of people are just kind of, it's low expenses. They're at home a lot and that sort of thing. So that's why I say that. Now, if you're on a tight budget, yes, you got to keep that inflation going all the time. But at least, you know, go, okay, this is how much I could take out. Because I get that. We get people in, they have high net worths. And, you know, they might say, oh, well, we live on $10,000 a month now, okay? So we run it for $10,000, but you see things just keep growing and growing, and they're kind of thinking, wouldn't it be nice I could, you know, spend more of that because, you know, I've got two kids, they're successful, whatever, you know what I mean?
2: Mm-hmm.
3: So, yeah, it's good to run it that way and give people the freedom to spend money and have people, you know, sometimes celebrate your accomplishments. So, which goes a little different than what you think on a, you know, a financial show. But if you have it, I mean, that's sometimes why you work so hard.
2: Well,
3: so.
2: And if you're flying to Italy, don't fly coach.
3: Yes, that's right. So, like I always say, either you can fly first class or your kids can fly first class.
2: Yeah, no, I don't think you worked your tail off for your kids to fly first class.
3: Yeah, and that's if you obviously can afford it.
2: Right,
3: so,
2: right,
3: yes,
2: yeah. Exactly. Afford it. In fact, it says right here on page 68 of your book, Dave, it's, of course, the last leg of your journey to retirement. Practicality and adaptability that you wrote about right here. And so, folks, Dave did a really good job digging in and writing things that are practical for you. Again, chapter 6 in the book, Last Leg of Your Journey to Retirement, deals all with retirement income, what we're talking about right now. 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
2: 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Spokane, it's downtown, the Davenport Tower, where they do have free valet parking. And in Coeur d'Alene, they're right near the Coeur d'Alene Resort. Now, before the break, we were talking about one of the most important distinctions in retirement planning, the difference between the must-haves and the want-to-haves. And, Jonathan, I know you wanted to throw in a comment here.
4: Yeah, so we actually had someone call into the office yesterday, and they were calling in, and their grandchildren have 529 plans set up. And she'd heard from her husband that that might not be the best place to fund for their kids if they might not want to go to school or go to college. One of them actually wants to work in the trade, so they didn't know if that would be something they could use. But there's an interesting feature on the 529 that came out recently. Families can use a 529 to save and invest for college, but leftover 529 funds can also help students save for retirement. Mm-hmm. So how it works is you can roll unused 529 assets up to a lifetime limit of $35,000 into the account beneficiary's Roth IRA. So if you have, you know, grandkids or people that did not use the 529 and it's under $35,000, this could be a really good tool for them where they can convert that over into their own Roth IRA without incurring the usual 10% penalty. So it's a great feature. It made her feel better that, hey, if they don't use it for the 529, and in this case, they weren't putting anywhere near the $35,000 in, they're going to put a little bit in each year. They felt, you know, if it's not used for that, it'll be used for something else. And they felt really good about that. So we just want to let people know there are some other options to roll to a Roth IRA and make sure you're not missing out on those.
2: Yeah, and missing, you know, money just kind of laying around. Now, we're talking about building an income plan that funds, you know, again, the must-haves and the nice-to-haves and all of that. Can you walk us through what that looks like in reality, Jonathan?
4: So the framework that we help individuals coming into our office is that income floor. So covering all non-negotiable expenses. So funded by income, that's not going to be dependent on the stock market. So you want to build that floor, optimizing Social Security. So we have individuals come in where they have both spouses and maybe they neither of them have turned on Social Security. We might have the larger Social Security defer, wait till their full retirement age, and then have the younger spouse turn theirs on. And they can start collecting their benefits. And then the other individual, if they pass away with a higher benefit, that would continue on to the other spouse. So sometimes deferring and locking in a higher Social Security can pay off during your lifetime as well as the other spouse's lifetime, especially if there's an age difference. So want to build that floor, optimize Social Security, optimize pensions and other predictable income. We have some individuals come in, they can turn their pension on at 62, 65. Sometimes by waiting, it grows, builds a higher benefit. Also, they might have the option of a 50% passing on to spouse. So having a larger pension option is going to benefit both individuals. And then the growth engine, that's the long-term stock-linked investment. So we want to make sure that there's some portfolio that has stocks in them if you have enough money for retirement. Now, obviously, there's some individuals that are risk adverse and they don't want to lose anything and they want to have money in an interest earning account. We're not talking about them. We're talking about individuals that have some money they can leave long-term, not touching it for 7 to 10 years. It's going to battle inflation for the next 25 to 30 years to make sure that if costs go up, gas goes up, groceries go up, it's going to be a great long-term investment for them. And the income floor, that's the key that helps make everything else work. Having that income floor set up, the non-negotiable expenses paid for so we can allow some money to grow long-term, that's how we make it work.
2: 800-700-8229 to reach out to the Altmaier Financial Team. And Dave, you mentioned this before, Jonathan, just talking about the pension. So
3: yeah.
2: My dad was a postal worker and he had a pension. My mom was a nurse. She did not. She had to save in 401ks. So pensions, largely a thing of the past. Obviously, there are some sectors, government workers especially, still have some pensions, those in the military, that kind of thing. But for the most part, people listening, pensions are what somebody else has or what their parents had. How does someone build that income floor with that cornerstone piece that used to be the pension really not there?
3: Yeah. Now, there's a couple employers in the area. One's a big utility company. Gee, sure. I wonder who that is. Anyway, but they do have a pension. They offer pension options.
2: Right.
3: So they have, they go, okay, they call it actually on there, it's an annuity because that's what pensions are funded. So they'll say annuity and then they'll say, hey, you can take this lump sum, turn it into a guaranteed income the rest of your life. But when you die, it stops. Or you can, you know, take it and invest it in the market. Okay. So, the downside of the market, it's not guaranteed.

0: But you can get a plan where, okay, now we put that 500,000 into a, we shop the market, the 500,000 into a special type of annuity that if you die, you get the 500,000. Now that will gradually go down over time with withdrawals, but it's going to give you guaranteed income. What we've run is the guaranteed income sometimes on some people is even higher than what the employer's plan's offering. And they'll be able to have that account value, you know, be there for a few years. So you've got a option like that out there. You need to come and get, you know, a quote, get a third party opinion on that. Now, speaking of that, in your question, Bruce, is some people like doing that with their own money. So they kind of like set up their own personal plan. So they will get the same type of annuity I was talking about. But you just really have to be careful about that because, you know, with annuities, there's a lot of negative stuff that you read, and I agree with it. There's probably not one negative one that I've read that I, you know, the reasons that I disagree with. So, if that's the route you want to go with, you got to get a good one. So you, it takes a lot of shopping, good shopping.
1: Yeah.
0: Yeah.
1: Folks, again, Dave, wrote the book, The Last Leg of Your Journey to Retirement, and chapter six deals with what we're talking about right now, retirement income. 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This is Altmeyer Financial Radio with Dave and Jonathan Altmeyer and Bruce Steinbrock. Now, Jonathan, what about somebody who's looking at their savings and thinking, I'm not sure I've saved enough? Does it mean they really need to scale back on what they want to do in retirement, or are there options that they may have not yet considered?
2: So you want to narrow any gap that might be facing you in retirement by keeping more of what you already have. So one of those ways is tax efficiency, so knowing which account to pull from and when, so we can help reduce the tax bite. Now, we have a CPA that we work with. He works separately, independent, in our suites. He does a great job of helping with the tax efficiency. So we have some individuals, he looks at their individual taxes, goes through it and looks and says, okay, right now you're in a lower tax bracket and taxes are low. We can do some conversions. We can pull from an inherited IRA. You have to pull this out over 10 years, but in 3 years, you're going to have to start taking RMDs out of your own 401k as well. So we're going to be take 3 years. We're going to be instrumental pulling from these inherited accounts, knowing we're going to have to pull more from another place later. So tax efficiency, that's going to be long-term taxes, but also kind of taking year by year and taking advantage of the situation you have. Obviously, if you sold lots of real estate this year, this might not be the year to be tax efficient, and you'll wait till next year to pull from an inherited IRA or other sources. And then fee drag, even a 1% difference when we're talking about annual investment fees can potentially compound into tens of thousands of dollars long-term. And then other ways of saving, we mentioned it before, Social Security optimization, making sure that you're delaying when it makes sense, getting the higher benefit, and not maybe not pulling when you're working and still getting high income in before your full retirement, because then you're getting taxed and your Social Security is being taxed, so it might make sense from a tax efficiency to delay Social Security, and then save more or spend less. May not be the only options that you have. There could be a thorough review of tax strategy, fee structure, and then income timing to plug leaks in the income bucket. So again, want to partner with the CPA, make sure that we're taking advantage on a yearly basis, as well as looking at tax rates are the lowest they've been in a long time. How can we take advantage of that currently?
1: So as we wind this conversation down, Dave, you know, most of your savings in a traditional 401k or IRA, they've never heard of the bucket strategy. How do you help them figure out where they stand?

0: Yeah. So here's a three bucket system. We used to use it a lot. We basically still do it, but we just don't draw the buckets up there. But the first one was the bucket is kind of safety. So emergency money, that sort of thing. Your middle bucket and these next two, I mean, they're all, you have to have these in your plan, is your income bucket. And where are you going to get income from? That's the stock market's not going to affect if there's a crash. And then the third is basically growth. And a lot of times that's in the market, things that will grow over time to help you keep up with inflation. So that's why that's part of having a good income structure.
1: Yeah, and that's what Dave and Jonathan want to help you build, folks. Again, a lot of time and resource went into writing the book, Last Leg of Your Journey to Retirement, and Dave wants to give it to you. 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
1: 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We have reached the portion of the show where we make you, the listeners, the stars of the show. We've got listener questions coming up in just a moment. But always, when we kick off listener questions, Dave has redneck jokes. See, Dave, right. Our studio audience is going crazy.
0: That's right.
1: Yeah, yeah. They're ready for redneck jokes.
0: I tell redneck jokes because I are one. So, and my wife says I'm from Colville, and these are sound a lot like my family. Anyway, so.
1: Oh, Jody, Jody, Jody.
0: Yeah. See, I can't say that, but she can.
1: Oh, right? That's right. She can. Yeah. She can.
0: Okay. So here we go. Jeff Foxworthy. You might be a redneck if your flip-flops double as fly swatters.
1: Well, shoot, I do that. Come on.
0: Yeah, that's a way to save some money.
1: Heck yeah.
0: Well, and you know what? You never have to worry about, you know, where you last left them when they're on your feet.
1: Well, and the thing is, Dave, I wear size 15s. That's a lot of surface area I can smack some flies with.
0: Oh, wow, yeah.
1: Actually, but you know, my arch just fell, yeah. So I'm now up to a 16.
0: Wow.
1: Yeah. It's out of control.
0: So, yeah, we got Bob Lanier here. He has 24.
4: I was thinking Shaq O'Neal. That's what one of my Altmaier cousins used to call Shaquille O'Neal.
0: Shaq O'Neal. See, we even have rednecks in our family.
1: There we go. Yeah. All right.
0: Yeah. So, But you know how it is with the fly swatter. You see a fly, and by the time you get the fly swatter out of the closet, and the fly's not there.
1: Yeah, and you can't find it.
0: So that's why it's always, you know, you're always being prepared.
1: Flip-flops. There you go.
0: Okay. The next one is, you might be a redneck if you can't remember what the blue tarp in your front yard is covering.
1: Yeah, well, you might want to lift it up once in a while and see if it's still there.
0: Oh, yeah. That's where that went. All right. And the last one is, you might be a redneck if your church collection plates are styrofoam. I always liked the one when he says, and you make change out of the church.
1: Oh, yeah. Oh, hey, that looks a little better on that. Yeah.
0: Yeah, like, hey,
1: I need some fives.
0: Yes.
1: All right, folks, there's a little bit of redneck in all of us, and there you go for the redneck jokes. Now we're going to get to your questions here on Altmaier Financial Radio. And first up, Jonathan, this one goes to you. It comes from Newman Lake. This listener says they're just flat burned out at work. Now, they said they hadn't planned to retire early, but now they're seriously considering it. So they're wondering, how do they figure out a timeline and what it would look like if they decide to retire early? So how do you help them? You know, so because I'm sure you've come across this before, probably in the last 5 years, people coming out of COVID, you know, were saying, dadgum, I want to get out of this thing. I want to stop working. So this has been a real thing. A lot of early Gen Xers are punching out at 60 or 61. So how do you help them?
4: Yeah, we have a number of individuals who come in. They're saying, you know, I might retire at 67. That's the plan. And then we work with them for a number of years, and then 65 rolls around, and they're thinking, you know what? I don't know if I want to go to 67. So we have a lot of those individuals as well as new people coming in to see, can I retire? So that's very common. That's kind of what we specialize in, is having enough income in retirement. Can I retire, or do I need to maybe get a part-time job? If I do, how much do I need to make? So how you need to figure that out is know all of your income sources. So bring in your Social Security earnings history, Social Security timing report. We're going to calculate that out for you and your spouse. And then also, if you have any pensions, bring information in along those lines. So sometimes you don't have to calculate it yourself. If you just bring it into us, we can make some different recommendations and show you some options of, hey, if you turn the pension on at 65, this is what you have. If we decide to pull from your investments and turn the pension on at 67. So having those income sources, and then secondly, having those asset sources. So that's going to be your 401k, 403b, IRAs, brokerage accounts, kind of your hodgepodge of investments or your junk drawer of investments. So a lot of individuals come in and they have had multiple jobs over the years or old 401ks. So we do some consolidating and moving accounts. So now instead of 10 accounts, you have 3. And it just makes it a lot easier having it all at one place. If you need some income, you can get a recommendation instead of calling 10 different advisors. So that's really what it comes down to, having all the income, having the assets, and then kind of building an income chassis or building an income plan of where are we going to pull that from and what tax category and what bracket. So that's going to be all built into a plan that you can take with you, that if in 6 months you go, what was the plan? Oh, that's right there in front of me. That's going to be available to you so that you know confidently, nope, I'm okay. I don't have to go back to work. I can get a part-time job if it's something I enjoy and that's what I want to do, but that's my choice.
1: Hmm. This listener says, and let's see, it comes from Hayden, so we're going over to the Idaho office. My husband retired last year. He seems unhappy. He needs something to occupy his mind. This sounds like a wife that is tired of her husband being around. She says he thinks he should get a part-time job so he can stay busy. But she's wondering, before she makes that suggestion to him, is there any issues with getting a part-time job in retirement? So we don't know how old they are.
0: Yeah. So, there is issues, and it's earned income. So if you make a certain amount, if you're married and you make over approximately $30,000, then you're going to get penalized.
1: And you know, they haven't adjusted those things. I mean, 83 Ronald Reagan, 93 Bill Clinton. I mean, what are we doing? I mean,
0: yeah, because it's going broke. So
1: there you go.
0: Yeah. Anyway, but that's That's the big thing is look at what I would do is I'd ask your CPA. If you have a CPA, ask them and say, hey, you know, how's this going to affect me if I take it and that sort of thing. I met with a couple last week and, you know, they're still working, but their income is, you know, too high to really think about it because it's like, hey, this is can grow 8% tax deferred, right? You know, you can't where you're going to get half of it after, you know, the earnings penalty. So, yeah, that's those. But it's, you know, you want to do it before you turn it on rather than a year later when you do the taxes. Oh, that was a mistake.
1: So. Yeah, you feel like it's a lobbing a grenade in the room. Just run.
0: Yeah.
1: 800-700-8229 if you want to reach out to Dave Jonathan and the team and ask your question. Let's go to Spokane South Hills. Dave, this listener says they're 61. They can start Social Security next year, as they know from listening to the show. But this listener says they're not ready to quit working just yet, but should they go ahead and start Social Security at 62 so they can get more money to save for retirement? Now, that seems like a good thing, but you had that earned income thing that gets in the way, right?
0: Yeah, that's right. And we talked about it earlier in the program. So there's a few things to consider when you you know, are going to do that.
1: You know, so. Isn't it interesting, though? So many, we pay into Social Security from the time we're our first job, and we don't, a lot of people don't understand it. Like, again, I labored under the assumption until I was about 40 that, you know, if I passed, you know, my wife would get mine and hers. I just, I never looked into it. But then, you know, obviously as you mature and get older, you're like, no, dummy. You get one of the two and the higher one goes to the surviving spouse. And it was like, wow, that was an eye opener because
0: there's a good point. There's some Republicans in Congress. They want to take away that earnings penalty.
1: Uh huh.
0: And so if you take 62 and you're making good income, you don't get penalized. That's good. That sounds good. The flip side of that is, okay, what's going to happen to Social Security?
1: Yeah, I mean, I got to take the cap
0: reserve
1: off.
0: If sometimes it's better to have Social Security around long term than it is to try to get a quick, you know, whatever. So,
1: yeah. Again, folks, reach out 800-700-8229. And that's going to wrap up our segment here. Great listener questions today. Dave, we'll let you take us home on another award-winning edition of Altmaier Financial Radio.
0: Yeah, so we spoke about the five common questions for retirement that people bring up. 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
8: So let us quiet our minds and hearts to hear God's word.
9: Thus says the Lord of hosts, the God of Israel, to all the exiles whom I have sent into exile from Jerusalem to Babylon, build houses and live in them, plant gardens and eat what they produce. Take wives and have sons and daughters, and take wives for your sons and give your daughters in marriage, that they may bear sons and daughters. Multiply there and do not decrease, but seek the welfare of the city where I have sent you into exile, and pray to the Lord on its behalf, for in its welfare you will find your welfare. The word of the Lord. Friends, today we are continuing our summer series looking at the physical landscape, the different features of Coeur d'Alene and the surrounding area, the Pacific Northwest in general. We've talked about rivers, we've talked about lakes and valleys, we've talked about mountains. Last week we even talked about fire, and somebody came up to me this morning and said, would you preach that sermon again? And I said, well, I think so, but it's a different thing when you experience it in real time. Time and in real life. And so I do hold that carefully in my heart this morning. This morning, we are talking about the land itself. And we're not just talking about the dirt. We're not just talking about the rocks. We're talking about the idea that the land is a place to which God has called us. And for many of us, that might be somewhat of a difficult idea. We live in one of the most mobile cultures in human history. I read somewhere that the average American will move 11 times in their lifetime. That seems a little bit large. I don't know about you guys. I've done it 4 or 5 times, and that's enough for me. But for many people, that is a reality. We relocate for our jobs, for opportunity, maybe for a better view. And we arrive somewhere new and immediately begin wondering where we might go next. And Coeur d'Alene knows this well. If you've been here long enough, you know that this place is growing. If you don't recognize it, you certainly have been told that. I've been here now coming up on 4 full years, and I have seen it grown. But I remember when Coeur d'Alene, when I was going to college over in Whitworth, coming over to this sleepy little town and experiencing the Coeur d'Alene that many of you describe having grown up in. Growing Coeur d'Alene is a reality. And many of us came from somewhere else. We were drawn by the beauty, by the lakes, by the mountains, perhaps by the pace of life. But just because you have been drawn, that doesn't mean that you are always rooted. You see, there is a difference between living somewhere and belonging to it. Now, if you are hearing me attack you because you're not from Coeur d'Alene, that is not what I'm saying. All right. So stay with me. Sometimes people, if I see anyone get up, I'll just assume you're going to the restroom, but don't be upset. Okay. Because I'm glad you are here. Even if you didn't grow up in Idaho like myself, I'm not a native Idahoan, certainly not of Coeur d'Alene. Belonging though means that your heart is in a place. Belonging means that you have decided, whether consciously or not, that you are going to love that space and you are going to love the community that it belongs to. And in our passage this morning, we encounter a God who is commanding the Israelites to do exactly the same. Only the difference is they don't want to be where they are. You see, the context for Jeremiah chapter 29 is that the Israelites have been led into captivity into Babylon. The Babylonians conquered the nation of Israel, the northern kingdom, the southern kingdom. And what it did is it took the people, particularly the educated, the well-to-do, and it removed an entire people from their homeland and took them to the enemy capital of Babylon. And while they are there, they're crying out. If you've ever read the book of Lamentations, Lamentations is written in this context. The people are crying out to God, why have you done this? Why have you allowed us to be taken into captivity? We thought that we were your people. They're distraught. The exiles in Babylon were taken there by force. And they are far from Jerusalem, far from the temple, far from everything that is familiar. When I lived in Washington, D.C., I called it Babylon 2.0. I refer to those years as the dark years, a little bit tongue in cheek. It was a beautiful place. It was a wonderful place. My wife and I, we did not have kids at the time. Washington, D.C. was a great place to be childless because there was a lot of things to do. But for me personally, my heart has always been in the Pacific Northwest. And going and living in Washington, D.C., first in New Jersey and then down in D.C., that was a shift for me. It was a change. And into that kind of waiting, into that kind of going to a place that perhaps you don't want to be there, or maybe you do, but it's unfamiliar, God speaks a word that can be shocking. In verse 1, this is what God says to the Israelites. Thus says the Lord of hosts, the God of Israel, to all the exiles whom I have sent into exile from Jerusalem to Babylon. Notice that phrase, whom I have sent. Not who ended up in Babylon, not who were driven to Babylon, not who were taken into captivity in Babylon, whom I have sent. Now, I've said this before. I don't think God causes everything in our lives. He's not the source of every little event or activity that takes place in our lives. I think that's important. Was it God's will that they be driven into Babylon? There's some scripture traditions that say yes. There are other traditions that say no. And so we're not going to answer that question. But I will say this. In this passage, God is claiming sovereignty over their displacement. And what I mean by that is God is saying, what I'm witnessing and what you are experiencing in your captivity, it is not going to be an isolated event. It is not going to be something that you experience apart from my presence. I am claiming this experience for you so that you might grow through it, that you might learn from it, that you might be faithful in it. This is not the exile the people would have chosen, but it is the place where God intends to work. And it is the place where God calls them to be faithful. Friends, this reframes everything about how we understand location. You may not have come to North Idaho by choice. It may be by circumstance. You may have grown up here or arrived last year. But the question Jeremiah 29 puts to us is this. It is not whether you believe that God has done something to you being here. It's whether you recognize that this is an opportunity. Psalm 16 says, "The boundary lines have fallen for me in pleasant places." You see, the psalmist sees his experience and where he is as the geography of life as a gift. That where God has taken you is an opportunity for you to grow in Him and to be loved by Him, and an opportunity to love others. The place where God sends us is not arbitrary. It is a part of our inheritance. My wife and I, when we were living in D.C., again, I had a poor attitude, right? I was far from the streams of the Northwest and the fly fishing that I loved. I had to fish the Potomac. If you've ever been in the Potomac, it's not quite the St. Joe River. And while we were there, we met a friend of ours who's become a long-life friend, Nancy. Nancy was actually originally from Seattle, and so I thought I knew a kindred spirit, someone who understood the hardship that I was facing. But that's not how Nancy saw her experience. Nancy worked for the U.S. government. She had a fascinating job. She was actually in charge of making sure that the United States and Russia were in compliance with security at nuclear weapons facilities. She could tell stories like no one else. Nancy was an important person in Washington, D.C. Nancy was a middle school volunteer in my church youth group. Because Nancy understood that where she was, she wanted to be committed to. And God had taken her to Washington, D.C. in that moment in her life. And so she was going to invest in the church. And then she was going to invest in the children of that church. And so we would be standing there. This is no joke. We would be standing there and we would be playing games where you were trying to stuff as many marshmallows into your mouth as you possibly. Chubby Bunny, you guys have played it. You know what I'm talking about. And Nancy, with 10 marshmallows in her cheeks, would get a phone call from the State Department asking her to pack her bags because she was headed to Moscow, right? Moscow, I think, is the correct pronunciation. She was an incredible individual, but she understood that investing and belonging to a place matters. And that's what God is telling the Israelites. In verse 2, he says, "Build houses and live in them. Plant gardens and eat what they produce." God's first commands to the Israelites are practical ones. Build houses, not tents, not temporary shelters. Plant gardens, not for next season, but for this one. You are here for a reason. This is language of permanence. You do not plant a garden if you're leaving the next spring. You do not build a house if you are waiting for your real life to begin in the coming months, in the coming years. You build a house because you are committed to that place. God is calling the exiles to stop waiting and to start belonging, to invest where they are, to put their roots down. And friends, I want to argue that this is actually a spiritual discipline. Rootedness requires decision. It requires turning to a place and to a people, rather from it. It requires the willingness to be shaped by where you are and who you meet, not just your own thoughts and priorities, how you want to live your life in isolation from the people and places around you. North Idaho is a place people move to for beauty. But beauty alone does not make us rooted. Rootedness comes from choosing to belong to the land and to the people. I've had an opportunity to speak with so many of you, and I meet new people all the time in this community. And I love to know where people are from. Because personally, I believe that if I know where you're from, I know something about you. I mean, you guys know that I talk all the time. I grew up in the San Juan Islands on Orcas Island. I tell people I bleed saltwater and pine needles, right? It's really a part of who I am, in the same way that Coeur d'Alene is becoming a part of who I am now. But oftentimes I'll say, how long have you been in town? Oh, we've been here a couple of years. Oh, great. Where'd you come from? And you see them kind of get shy. And you see them get embarrassed. And they say, well, California. And the first thing that I tell folks is this. Don't apologize for being from California. Don't apologize for being from the Northwest or the East Coast or another country. So I tell that to those folks. If you're an individual who is on the side saying, I wish there were no more Californians showing up in Idaho, you got to stop that too, friends. All right? And I get it. I get it. If you grew up in Coeur d'Alene, you should be proud, because this is a wonderful community. And there's a reason why people want to be here. There's a reason why people are moving to this community. But as my grandmother used to, don't Bogart it, right? Don't Bogart Coeur d'Alene. This is a place that we can open our doors and welcome other people. We can be a welcoming community. However, if you are coming to Coeur d'Alene, if you're from California, if you're from Orcas Island, if you are from anywhere else than Coeur d'Alene, please don't be a permanent tourist. Be involved in this community. Invest in this community. Serve those who are in need in this community. Get to know your neighbors, love your neighbors, serve your neighbors. Be a part of what makes Coeur d'Alene special. Or as we are told in verse 7 of our passage, seek the welfare of the city where I have sent you into exile, and pray to the Lord on its behalf, for in its welfare you will find your welfare. The Hebrew word translated welfare here is the one we often hear is peace. It's shalom. And shalom is not merely the absence of conflict. It is wholeness. It is flourishing. It is everything as it should be. God tells the exiles, seek shalom in Babylon. Not only yours, but the Babylonians as well. Not your own comfort, not your own security, the flourishing of the city around you. And friends, this is a radical posture. It's a question worth asking yourself. Do you seek the shalom of Coeur d'Alene? I hope you do, because it requires releasing the fantasy that there is somewhere better. And it requires turning your attention outward to your neighbors, to your community, to those in need. Friends, this morning, after yesterday's events in Spokane, we are in such a position to love our neighbors, because there are friends, there are family, there are people in our vicinity who are deeply hurting and deeply in need. Will we seek their shalom? And then God adds something remarkable. For in its welfare, you will find your welfare. Your flourishing is wrapped up in the flourishing of the place that you belong. You cannot thrive in isolation from community or from others. When Coeur d'Alene flourishes, you flourish. And when you invest in its flourishing, something in you comes alive. So again, the question that I want to ask is, what does seeking the shalom of Coeur d'Alene look like in practice? What does that look like for you to seek the shalom of Coeur d'Alene? If you don't know, if you want some ideas, I know a lot of people in this room right now who have committed their lives to that work. And I have a whole list of names right here. But I'm not going to embarrass you. Don't worry. But I can tell you this. The vast majority of them are people who grew up together. The vast majority of them had to put up with Dexter Yates. It's just the truth. I had to do it. I'm sorry. We are blessed to have people in this congregation who have grown up in this community and said, we are going to give back. We are going to invest. We are going to love. We are going to welcome outsiders who are coming into this place. They have given us an example to live by. I feel immensely blessed and stunned that I get to do ministry, that I get to live life with these individuals because they teach me so much and they have so much to teach you as well. Jeremiah 29 is a letter written to people in exile. They didn't choose where they are, but that is where they are. People who are, you might say, waiting for their life to begin. And God's word to them, and friends, God's word to us is not necessarily what is expected. It is not, hold up, it's going to be over soon. It's not, keep your distance, this is not your place of permanent residence. It is build. It is plant. It is multiply. It's pray. It's seek the welfare of those around you. Because in the welfare of that city, you will find your own. As we've been exploring North Idaho, we're talking about fields, we're talking about valleys and mountains and rivers and the lake. And they are the cathedral of God's grace. They reveal God's character. They invite us into an encounter with Him and with His personality and His love for us. But Jeremiah 29 asks us to go a step further. Not to just receive what the land offers, but to give ourselves to the land in return, to make our home here. Seek the welfare of the city where I have sent you and pray to the Lord on its behalf, for in its welfare, you will find your welfare. Let us pray. God of grace and God of mercy, help us to sprout roots. Help us to grow deep into the soil, that we might begin giving back to a place that has clearly given us so much. It has given us beauty. It has given us community. It has given us a sense of belonging. Help us to extend that to others. And help us, Lord, to continue to serve, to love, and to pray for Coeur d'Alene and this surrounding area. We thank you, Lord, that you have brought us here, and we pray that we would be stewards of that gift. In Christ's name we pray. Amen.
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0: 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Remember, we love late diners. Go see a movie, go see a play, and then come to White House, Oval Office, Pentagon. You love garlic, we love you.
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Oval Office, and Pentagon. 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
5: If you've spent any time on social media lately, you've probably come across the term looks maxing. There are a lot of different definitions out there, but it all boils down to how to look more attractive. What started as a niche internet trend has exploded into a massive online movement, and now millions of young men are sharing advice on skincare and fitness to more extreme ideas like plastic surgery. Supporters say it's all about self-improvement, but critics like Mike Nicholson, founder and director of Progressive Masculinity, warn that it creates unrealistic beauty standards. He says that looks maxing can come in many different forms.
6: Soft maxing, hard maxing. There's been a growth in looks maxing influencers. It becomes unhealthy when the messaging changes from "you can do this if you want" to "you must do this to be seen as a proper man. You are not a real man if unless you have a chiseled jawline, unless you have low body fat, high muscle density, unless you have clear skin. That's when it becomes problematic for us.
5: Unlike traditional self-care and beauty routines, many looks maxers often take it to an extreme. One example is a trend called bone smashing, which involves repeatedly hitting the facial bones with hard objects based on the false belief that the body will heal the bone into a more chiseled shape. You're probably thinking, that's crazy, and wondering why people would do something so dangerous for a different bone structure. Nicholson says, for many looks maxers, looks are just the beginning. They believe an improved appearance will also lead to greater status, success, and social acceptance.
6: Young men are often sold the message online that if I improve my face and body, my status in the world will improve. And online communities are very good at providing certainty. And that's what a lot of boys are after.
5: The social media influencer Clavicular, whose real name is Braden Peters, has a million followers on TikTok and Instagram. He's been open about his desire to go under the knife, to be taller.
6: You can go to Turkey, for example, and pay a few thousand pounds for an illegal operation where they'll smash your bones, put pins in, so the bone then regrows in that gap and you might gain 2 or 3 inches of height. But those surgeries are often performed by unregulated medical, I wouldn't say experts, but unregulated medical practices. And they can be crippling for the rest of your life.
5: Clavicular's massive online following makes him one of the most influential figures in the looks maxing movement. While the community had previously existed in obscure online forums, he helped push it into the mainstream, bringing it to a much wider audience of young boys.
6: You know, when I go back to when I grew up in the 1980s, I was surrounded by Arnold Schwarzenegger, Sylvester Stallone, Jean-Claude Van Damme, this kind of era of hypermasculinity. And as a naturally slim guy, I hated myself. I hated my reflection in the mirror. I remember, I tell the boys in the workshop this, I remember closing my door and locking it, doing some press-ups when I was about 13, and then trying to flex in front of the mirror and thinking, what the hell is that? Who's ever going to want you looking like that? So this actually isn't something new, but But the digital world has kind of taken it, run with it, and as the digital world does, it's expanded it greatly.
5: According to studies from the National Institutes of Health, 80% of adolescent boys experience some level of body dissatisfaction. Concerns with being overweight among boys also rose by 46% between 2007 and 2018, coinciding with the rise of social media. But that's not the only reason looks maxing content is resonating with this group. Many young people are coming of age at a time when landing a stable job, buying a home, or reaching other traditional milestones of success feels impossible. For some who feel shut out of these opportunities, improving appearance can seem like an alternative path to status, confidence, and even personal or romantic success.
7: We also can acknowledge that during, at a national level, particularly in the United States, where we've had, you know, employment challenges, particularly for white males and for a younger population where because of the financial structures or family decisions, you know, young people are not necessarily coming out of college and getting the dream job. Young people can't necessarily have a job and say, now I can buy my first home. So those markers of success, those traditional American ideals and markers of success that are often associated with males, you know, were not necessarily or haven't been as easily achievable as they have been presented. Hey, get a good job, go to school, graduate. You're going to be able to have the American dream. That has not been happening for this generation.
5: That's Valerie Adams Bass, a psychologist at University of Virginia's Youth Next Center, specializing in positive youth development. For young boys who aren't looking to hit those milestones just yet, the desire for status can be just as powerful. For preteens and teens who are particularly impressionable, looks maxing content taps into their deepest insecurities.
6: Even at 9 and 10 years old, we regularly get things like, I need to be taller, I need more muscle. If I don't look like this, I won't be successful in life. So these body insecurities that young men have start from a very young age, but also they don't have safe spaces where they can actually share that with someone. So me telling that story, for example, that often gives psychological safety for boys to say, yeah, I don't like my body either, or I wish I was a bit bigger. That I'll go first approach that our facilitators use creates that space that the boys feel like they're not going to be judged then.
5: And while this spans all demographics, it can be even greater for boys and men of color. Adams Bass says most looks maxing content idealizes Eurocentric features like straight hair, narrow noses, and prominent cheekbones, reinforcing the harmful message that white features are superior.
7: Conversations around what will make you attractive, what will make you not just in terms of relationships, romantic relationships, but peer relationships, business relationships, how can you be successful? And a lot of that had to do with a particular aesthetic, right? A white Anglo-Saxon aesthetic that had a more, you know, a chiseled chin, strong, broad shoulders, a particular angled nose, particular hair color. That aesthetic does not align with how African-American males or Latinx or Hispanic males look. And so you're not going to find necessarily black males who become the personalities, the influencers, because the challenges that white males are facing are not necessarily the challenges that black males are facing.
5: For parents, teachers, and anyone else concerned about the impact of this content, what can you do? Adams Bass recommends paying attention to the content young people are engaging with and take a closer look at the creators and influencers they follow who are shaping their ideas about confidence and self-worth.
7: It's extra work. I'm a parent myself, but you need to be in the social media spaces that your young people are in. And so you may not be there. You can't be there all the time. Choose one or two, maybe one of the most popular, one that's least popular. Have a family account, email address. Have access to passwords. They may change them, but have a way to get into those accounts. I'm not saying you need to be in there all the time, but you need to at least peek into them. And even if you have a parallel account where you're just going in and checking out what young people are talking about, because the influencers, that's why they're called influencers, right, are influential. So you may have a young person who seems perfectly fine, and over time, because of the narrative that they're following, right, because of the people that's popping up on their social media feeds, they're becoming someone else or something different.
5: For his part, Nicholson believes the most important thing adults can do is sit down with young boys and have an open conversation. Let them know it's a safe space to talk about their insecurities and that it's okay to express their feelings. Encourage them to get involved in positive communities like sports, clubs, or other activities where they can build confidence and find community in a healthy way. Above all, Nicholson says, listen.
6: One of the boys' biggest frustrations is we need to stop talking about them, talk with them, because they will tell us the truth. We might not like what they say, but that's not their responsibility. Like, the boys will be honest if we create a space that's safe enough, but currently they feel like they're being unseen and unheard, and that's making them vulnerable to these guys online who say, no, I see you. No, I care about you. Come and listen to me. I'll sort you out.
5: To learn more about Mike Nicholson, Valerie Adams-Bass, and all our featured guests, visit viewpointsradio.org. 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I'm Marty Peterson.
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16: This is Viewpoints Explained. I'm Ebony McMorris. Imagine spending more than $50 million at an auction and staying completely anonymous. That's the question surrounding Gus, an almost complete skeleton of a Tyrannosaurus Rex that was sold by Sotheby's Auction House in July to a mystery phone bidder for $50.1 million. The sale is the most expensive fossil ever sold. Gus is different because it's about 80% complete by mass and still has its feet, pelvis, and wishbone fully intact, unlike most other T-Rex fossils. It's also 67 million years old and was uncovered in South Dakota back in 2021. Fully intact fossils like this are so important because it can help humans learn more about how dinosaurs grew, moved, and lived. From a sale perspective, a private auction doesn't automatically mean an important object will disappear forever. Some buyers eventually loan their purchases to museums. For example, the stegosaurus known as Apex, which sold for almost $45 million in 2024, is now on display at the American Museum of Natural History in New York. The difference is that the decision results fully with the owner. Until they come forward, researchers may not know where a fossil is being stored, where they can examine it, or if the public will ever see it. The same concern comes up when anonymous collectors buy rare paintings, historical documents, or cultural artifacts. Sometimes these objects end up in museums, and other times they move into private homes or storage facilities and aren't seen again for many years. One possible compromise is to require stronger agreements before one-of-a-kind objects are sold at auction. The companies like Sotheby's could ask buyers to allow research access or place the item on public loan for part of each year. At the end of the day, science and museums rely on private money to protect these pieces long term. However, the question is whether ownership should also come with some responsibility to keep them available to scientists and the public. That's Viewpoints Explained for this week. More in a moment.
17: Welcome to Culture Crash, where we examine what's new and old in entertainment. Once again, Christopher Nolan has released a new film. And once again, that film is a massive success, scoring big with critics and audiences, as well as at the box office. Like The Dark Knight, Inception, The Dark Knight Rises, Interstellar, Dunkirk, and Oppenheimer before it, Nolan's new film The Odyssey is a slam dunk smash hit that's prompting even the most casual of moviegoers to consider what it might be like to see a movie in 70mm IMAX. The Odyssey is, of course, based on the Homeric epic, a classic of Greek mythology and a cornerstone of Western literature. It's a story full of monsters and reveals, and Nolan uses it as a canvas to create something that is both a perfect culmination of all that came before in his career, and also a singular achievement that edges more into horror than he's ever gone before. Odysseus's clash with the Cyclops and his crew's run-in with the sorceress Circe are two jaw-dropping sequences in a film full of them. Samantha Morton plays Circe as a rightly scared woman living alone, willing to do anything to keep herself safe. Ludvig Göransson's score, Hoyte van Hoytema's cinematography, Jennifer Lane's editing, and Morton's performance itself culminate to create one of the best movie scenes in years. Of course, the film is built around Matt Damon's Odysseus, and he delivers in spades. In a cast chock full of stars, Robert Pattinson, Anne Hathaway, Elliot Page, and Himesh Patel provide a few of the movie's richest performances that punctuate Nolan's practical filmmaking style, full of wide vistas, stunning ocean photography, and some of the biggest and loudest action set pieces ever put to film, with a surprising amount of emotion and humanity. Already, audiences are asking what comes next for Christopher Nolan. Does he go pure horror? Does he scale back? Or does he find a way to somehow go even bigger from here? Of course, none of us have any idea, but I do know that The Odyssey is another record-breaking piece of Nolan's filmography that's destined to be watched in living rooms and art house cinemas for decades to come. I'm Evan Rook.
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Celebrating the Piano Man, Billy Joel. I'm moving out. It's a Piano Man weekend. 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

0: We didn't start the fire. Billy Joel, Piano Man Weekend. Here's an update on Billy Joel's health. If you remember last year, discovered he had a rare brain disease. And he's been doing therapy, and according to his daughter, he's been doing therapy continually and is improving. Here on our Piano Man Weekend, featuring Billy Joel.
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12: Hey, always great to be with you, Bruce, and with our listeners.
13: Yeah, excited to be in studio, and we've got a good one in store for you.
11: Well, we do common questions, and Dave and Jonathan get these, and we collaborated, and so we're going to start with, and I think really these first three questions are like 1A, 1B. We can just go down the line. They're all right there with each other. But Dave, let's talk about that first common question. Should I move my old retirement accounts out of my employer's plan and do something with it? What do you say?
12: Probably, but not always. So it depends on your fund lineup and your plan features. Here's the thing. Rolling into an IRA typically opens up a wider range of investment choices. And definitely when you're getting close to setting up retirement income or getting close to, retirement. There's a lot of 401k plans are really set up for growth and not for income. So you got to look at that. But yeah, the benefit is you can do an IRA rollover. The other thing is a direct rollover can help avoid taxes and penalties. And then also, a good advisor is going to walk you, step by step through this.
11: See, Dave, you get people are ready to talk to you right now.
12: Yeah, that's right.
11: 780.
12: It's actually Caleb. It's actually Jonathan's brother, Caleb.
11: Well, there you go.
13: You can see his
12: face.
13: So
12: it was kind of like, I don't know. Maybe he wants to interview me. So
11: he might. He might.
12: He does. He does these interviews all the time.
11: Oh, okay.
12: Yeah, he interviews, I mean, really popular people.
11: Movers,
12: you know,
11: and shakers. Well, you're one of those.
12: Yeah, well, so I was going to say this because he won't hear the radio. We have a family reunion at my house in a week, right? And I'm going to say, well, Caleb brought his truck with his booth in the back. So if you want to do a podcast with him.
11: Here we go. We might have to do that.
12: Today's
11: sometime.
12: His down day.
11: Okay, very good.
12: Anyway, yeah.
11: All right, so up next on the list of common questions, Jonathan, how much can I actually pull from my accounts each year and still feel like I'm not overspending?
13: So the classic starting point that you usually hear people mention is the 4% rule. So what they mean when they're talking about the 4% rule is you can pull 4% out in year one. Then you got to adjust for inflation. So it's going to go up more than 4% every year after that. So what you really want to do is it's going to focus on your situation. So some individuals coming in, they have pensions, they have high social security, they might need to not make large withdrawals in the first 5-10 years of retirement so they can put it in a little more growth oriented, dividend, high aggressive stock portfolios, knowing I'm not going to touch this for 10 or 15 years. Then we have other individuals where they plan on liquidating, pulling cash, having money pulled out of the account immediately. So they're going to want to adjust accordingly. And maybe putting in the 4% rule is not going to work great if you put 100% into the S&P 500, for instance, and then you're going to pull 4% out, draining it for the next few years. But if you're going to leave that for long term, maybe 5-10 years, and you're going to pull from maybe cash, savings, some interest account like a CD, then that makes total sense. So we're going to build that out for each client and see kind of what makes sense for them.
11: Yeah, definitely making sense is a key. 800-700-8229. Dave, the third question on a lot of people's list. And this is one, is why I said it's 1A, 1B. Social Security. We've heard so much about, you know, is the trust fund that is Social Security going to be there when, you know, we get there? Or is there a reduced benefit? So question three, when do I start taking Social Security? How do you help people dial in that decision?
12: So, Bruce, you brought up a good point. You said, will it be there?
11: Mm-hmm.
12: Social Security, the actuary that set it up, his name is Arthur Altmaier. Yes, the same last name, spelled the same last name, got a big building in Washington, D.C., Altmaier, after his name. If they designed Social Security the way he wanted to, we wouldn't have these discussions today. But the politicians couldn't keep their slimy hands off the money.
11: Mm-hmm.
12: So, you know, they had to step in. And then here's the things about politicians. Politicians create problems and then they step in. And then they solve them and take all the credit for solving them. That's kind of how
11: they also step in other things.
12: Yes, exactly.
13: Just like my toddlers.
11: Yeah, they're kind of like toddlers at times.
12: Yes.
11: Yeah.
12: Okay. So, and we're not even talking about Fauci, okay? Okay, here we go.
11: I plead the fifth.
12: All right. So here's the thing. Claiming too early locks in a permanently smaller monthly benefit. Okay, that's a thing to consider. Other thing is waiting past your full retirement age earns you roughly 8% more a year up to age 70. And more people are delaying as the best guaranteed returns available. But it really depends on a person's situation. One is, are they still working? We had a person in last week, high net worth, but they're going to just work part-time next year. We wondered, take Social Security. So, you know, basically, if you make over $30,000, you're going to have, you get, you know, for every $2 you're going to pay, you get one. So I said, well, it makes sense if you're going to make less than 30,000 earned income. But those, it depends on everyone's situation. Some people, if the, you don't have a high net worth, one of the things to consider is that guaranteed income. And you, it's like, how much income do you need each month? Okay. And you have to have it from a reliable source. Social Security may be that option for you to increase and get your income where you want to, reliable income. And so you want to wait. Now, the advantage of taking it early is, here's the other thing. What happens is Social Security, when you pass away for a married couple, well, it goes away for one spouse. The lowest one goes away, and this at the second day, it goes all away. So if you have some money in your savings, you know, in the market, whatever, that will, the idea is that it'll keep growing, and that passes on to your heirs. So there's a lot of different things to take into consideration. That's why we have a Social Security timing report that we run for people. And then we look at, you know, each individual. And then, you know, you kind of, you also like, are you still going to have earned income and all that sort of
11: thing? Yeah, plenty of things to think about. 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This is Altmaier Financial Radio with Dave and Jonathan Altmaier and Bruce Steinbrock. If you're just joining us, we're working through the five most common questions retirees have when they come into Altmaier Financial. Now, we've covered the first three. Dave, question four.
12: Yeah.
11: Should I do a Roth conversion?
12: Yeah. So what happens, a Roth conversion, it moves money from a pre-tax account into a Roth. So you pay the tax now, but it grows and comes out tax-free. That's the idea. So the strategy is to convert just enough to stay in a lower tax bracket. That's what you ultimately want to do. And done right, it can help reduce your tax burden for decades. It's not right for every situation. Sometimes for older people, it doesn't make sense. So we run our strategic Roth integration. And here's the thing. What I'm just talking to you about is conceptually, right? I mean, I can say, hey, the farmer, does he want to pay tax on the seed, or does he want to pay tax on the crop? So that's why we run a strategic Roth integration. It's going to put a number to that for you. Here's the thing. The reason that your advisor, or let's just say in general, advisors do not do Roth conversions is because they don't get paid for it. In fact, it's going to cost them more, because when you pay the tax, the amount of tax that you pay, now that amount isn't assets under management, so they're not getting allowed to capture a fee on that amount.
11: But while so you're actually working for the client.
12: Yes.
11: Yeah, exactly.
12: So it's actually going to cost them money to do it, okay? Number two is, and I didn't quite realize, honestly, when I started all this, because when we started this about 2 years ago, Bruce, hey, this is great, but we have had an overwhelming response on the radio to people wanting to come in and run these things.
11: Mm-hmm.
12: Because a lot of times you take a person 60 to 90, the difference can be double. So just think if you got a million or not alone, like 2.5 million. So here's what happens. We run, I've had to hire a full-time staff person just to do the Roth conversions every year. That's just her job, period. So, I mean, it creates more, you know, work and everything, but, you know, who are we trying to help here?
11: Folks, if you want that strategic Roth integration, if you want that Social Security timing report, this is what Dave and Jonathan can help do with you and so much more. They want to build that withdrawal strategy, identify the right time to claim your Social Security, and determine whether a Roth conversion makes sense for your tax situation. 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
11: This is Altmaier Financial Radio with Dave and Jonathan Altmaier and Bruce Steinbrock. We have reached the portion of the show where we make you, the listeners, the stars of the show. We've got listener questions coming up in just a moment. But always, when we kick off listener questions, Dave has redneck jokes. See, Dave, our studio audience is going crazy.
12: That's right.
11: Yeah. They're ready for redneck jokes.
12: I tell redneck jokes because I are one. So, and my wife says, I'm from Colville, and these are sound a lot like my family. Anyway, so...
11: Oh, Jody.
12: Yeah. See, I can't say that, but she can.
11: Oh, right? That's right. She can. Yeah. She can.
12: Okay. So here we go. Jeff Foxworthy. You might bear redneck if your flip-flops double as fly swatters.
11: Well, shoot, I do that. Come on.
12: Yeah, that's a way to save some money.
11: Heck yeah.
12: Well, and you know what? You never have to worry about, you know, where you last left them when they're on your feet.
11: Well, and the thing is, Dave, I wear size 15s. That's a lot of surface area I can smack some flies
12: with.
11: Oh,
12: wow. Yeah.
11: Actually, but you know, my arch just fell, yeah. So I'm now up to a 16.
12: Wow.
11: Yeah. It's out of control.
12: So, yeah, we got Bob Lanier here. He had a 24.
13: I was thinking Shaq O'Neal. That's what one of my Altmaier cousins used to call Shaquille O'Neal.
12: Shaq O'Neal. See, we even have rednecks in our family.
11: There we go. All right.
12: Yeah. So, but you know how it is with the fly swatter. You see a fly, and then by the time you get the fly swatter out of the closet, the fly's not there.
11: Yeah, and you can't find it.
12: So that's why it's always, you know, you're always being prepared.
11: Flip-flops. There you go.
12: Okay. The next one is... You might be a redneck if you can't remember what the blue tarp in your front yard is covering.
11: Yeah, well, you might want to lift it up once in a while and see if it's still there.
12: Oh, yeah. That's where that went. All right. And the last one is, you might be a redneck if your church collection plates are styrofoam. I always like the one when he says, and you make change out of the church.
11: Oh, yeah. Oh, hey, that looks a little better on that. Yeah.
12: Yeah, like, hey, yeah.
11: I need some fives.
12: Yes.
11: All right, folks, there's a little bit of redneck in all of us, and there you go for the redneck jokes. Now we're going to get to your questions here on Altmaier Financial Radio. And first up, Jonathan, this one goes to you. It comes from Newman Lake. This listener says they're just flat burned out at work. Now, they said they hadn't planned to retire early, but now they're seriously considering it. So they're wondering, how do they figure out a timeline and what it would look like if they decide to retire early? So how do you help them? You know, so, 'cause I'm sure you've come across this before, probably in the last 5 years, people coming out of COVID, you know, were saying, dadgum, I want to get out of this thing. I want to stop working. So this has been a real thing. A lot of early Gen Xers are punching out at 60 or 61. So how do you help them?
13: Yeah, we have a number of individuals who come in. They're saying, you know, I might retire at 67. That's the plan. And then we work with them for a number of years, and then 65 rolls around, and they're thinking, you know what? I don't know if I want to go to 67. So we have a lot of those individuals as well as new people coming in to see, can I retire? So that's very common. That's kind of what we specialize in, is having enough income in retirement. Can I retire, or do I need to maybe get a part-time job? If I do, how much do I need to make? So how you need to figure that out is know all of your income sources. So bring in your Social Security earnings history, Social Security timing report. We're going to calculate that out for you and your spouse. And then also, if you have any pensions, bring information in along those lines. So sometimes you don't have to calculate it yourself. If you just bring it into us, we can make some different recommendations and show you some options of, hey, if you turn the pension on at 65, this is what you have. If we decide to pull from your investments and turn the pension on at 67. So having those income sources, and then secondly, having those asset sources. So that's going to be your 401k, 403b, IRAs, brokerage accounts, kind of your hodgepodge of investments or your junk drawer of investments. So a lot of individuals come in and they have had multiple jobs over the years or old 401ks. So we do some consolidating and moving accounts. So now instead of 10 accounts, you have 3. And it just makes it a lot easier having it all at one place. If you need some income, you can get a recommendation instead of calling 10 different advisors. So that's really what it comes down to, having all the income, having the assets, and then kind of building an income chassis or income, building an income plan of where are we going to pull that from and what tax category and what bracket. So that's going to be all built into a plan that you can take with you, that if in 6 months you go, what was the plan? Oh, it's right there in front of me. That's going to be available to you so that you know confidently, nope, I'm okay. I don't have to go back to work. I can get a part-time job if it's something I enjoy and that's what I want to do, but that's my choice.
11: Mm. This listener says, and let's see, it comes from Hayden, so we're going over to the Idaho office. My husband retired last year. He seems unhappy. He needs something to occupy his mind. This sounds like a wife that is tired of her husband being around. She says she thinks he should get a part-time job so he can stay busy. But she's wondering, before she makes that suggestion to him, is there any issues with getting a part-time job in retirement? So we don't know how old they are.
12: Yeah. So, there is issues, and it's earned income. So if you make a certain amount, if you're married and you make over approximately $30,000, then you're going to get penalized.
11: And, you know, they haven't adjusted those things. I mean, 83 Ronald Reagan, 93 Bill Clinton. I mean, what are we doing? I mean.
12: Yeah. Because it's going broke. So
11: yeah, there you go.
12: Yeah. Anyway. But That's the big thing is look at what I would do is I'd ask your CPA. If you have a CPA, ask them and say, hey, you know, how's this going to affect me if I take it and that sort of thing. I met with a couple last week and, you know, they're still working, but their income is, you know, too high to really think about it because it's like, hey, this is can grow 8% tax deferred, right? You know, you can't where you're going to get half of it after, you know, the earnings penalty. So, yeah, that's those. But it's, you know, you want to do it before you turn it on rather than a year later when you do the taxes. Oh, that was a mistake.
11: So. Yeah, you feel like it's a lobbing a grenade in the room. Just run.
12: Yeah.
11: 800-700-8229 if you want to reach out to Dave, Jonathan, and the team and ask your question. Let's go to Spokane South Hills. Dave, this listener says they're 61. They can start Social Security next year, as they know from listening to the show. But this listener says they're not ready to quit working just yet. But should they go ahead and start Social Security at 62 so they can get more money to save for retirement? Now, that seems like a good thing, but you had that earned income thing that yeah. gets in the way, right?
12: Yeah, that's right. And we talked about it earlier in the program. So there's a few things to consider when you are going to do that.
11: You know, isn't it interesting, though? So many – we pay into Social Security from the time yeah. we're our first job, and we don't – I mean, a lot of people don't understand it. Like, again, I labored under the assumption until I was about 40 that, you know, if I passed – you know, my wife would get mine and hers. I just, I never looked into it. But then, you know, obviously as you mature and get older, you're like, no, dummy. You get one of the two and the higher one goes to the surviving spouse. And it was like, wow, that was an eye opener because
12: there's a good point. There's some Republicans in Congress. They want to take away that earnings penalty.
11: Uh-huh.
12: And so if you take 62 and you're making good income, you don't get penalized. That's good. That sounds good. The flip side of that is, okay, what's going to happen to Social Security?
11: Yeah, I mean, I got to take the cap
12: reserve
11: off.
12: Reserve. If sometimes it's better to have Social Security around long term than it is to try to get a quick, you know, whatever. So,
11: yeah. Again, folks, reach out 800-700-8229. And that's going to wrap up our segment here. Great listener questions today. Dave, we'll let you take us home on another award-winning edition of Altmaier Financial Radio.
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0: It's our Piano Man Weekend featuring Billy Joel, The Longest Time. What do moms do when kids go back to school? I was at a coffee shop this week, and there was like eight moms in there, and you could tell they were celebrating. They just took their kids back to school. What do moms do? This is from SheKnows.com. 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
0: Hey, in case you're wondering, there's no NFL preseason games today. Yesterday, round one of the preseason ended. And now here's David Bowie and Modern Love.

0: I'm on fire, Bruce Springsteen, here on Sunday. If you need something to stream, here's the most watched shows right now, according to Boardroom. And number one, I haven't watched this yet on Netflix, The Bombing of Pan Am 103. Number two is on Netflix, The Idaho Murders, College Nightmare. Number three, I have seen this one. It's good on Prime Video, Ride or Die. Number four is good on Netflix, Ransom Canyon Season 2. And number five is good. It's on Hulu, called Furious.
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0: You may be right, and again, you may be wrong. Billy Joel, Piano Man Weekend. How was your week this week? Not a good one for Rod Stewart. Went through a heart procedure. Pretty routine, he said. Put that on Instagram on Tuesday. Rod said, successfully undergone a routine coronary stent procedure. I had one of those done in 2004, still going strong, I guess. And he added that he's canceling several dates on his current tour until he gets better. Right now, get early access to Sleep Number's biggest sale of the year. 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

There's no football today. Okay, it's only preseason. Yesterday they wound up week number one of preseason football. And now, just a girl, here's No Doubt.

0: Go goes. Our lips are sealed here on Sunday, August 16th. Need something to stream the most watched movies right now. I haven't seen any of these. Number one is on Prime Video, The Devil's Mouth. Number two is on Netflix, 72 hours. Number three is on Netflix, A Toxic Love Story. Number four movie, The Dink. That's on Apple. And number five movie is on Prime Video called Roadhouse.
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0: Billy Joel, She's Always a Woman to Me. Piano Man Weekend featuring Billy. Are you one of those people that believe that life is downhill after you turn 30? I remember when I turned 30. That was so long ago. And I thought it was over. I'm done. I'm cooked. Well, that's not the case. This will cheer you up. Turns out most Americans believe the best year of our lives doesn't come until age 37.
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Yay! Football is back. We'll chat football coming up here on Sunday, August 16th. My name is Jack Kelly. And now here's Rainbow and Stone Cold.

He wrote and recorded 33 top 40 hits across three decades, celebrating the music of Billy Joel. It's a Piano Man Weekend. 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

0: Billy Joel Weekend and Moving Out. Yes, a Piano Man Weekend featuring Billy. Well, there's no preseason football today. It ended yesterday, week number one. There's 3 weeks in total. And then the regular season kicks off on Wednesday, September 9th, Super Bowl rematch between the Patriots and the Seahawks. And the following night, there's another game, September 10th, 49ers at the Rams. 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

0: Hey, don't ask me why. I just like Seinfeld, okay? Billy Joel, Piano Man Weekend. Speaking of Seinfeld, Sony Pictures Television has renewed its Seinfeld licensing with Netflix and Paramount. 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

0: to me.
1: It's still rock and roll to me. That's Billy Joel and our Piano Man weekend, which means we have more from Billy coming up. I'm Maria Danza. We heard Oreo Speedwagon and Joan Jett. And Joan Jett had to cancel her September show. She's recovering from a recent surgery. 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

0: Voices carry. That's Till Tuesday. I'm Maria Danza on your Sunday, and I was reading about Rob Gronkowski, who apparently was invited to Taylor Swift and Travis Kelce's wedding last month, and they asked him what gift he gave them, and he said, I didn't get them anything. You know, we weren't supposed to get them gifts, so it's a good thing I didn't, because I don't want to break the rules. Now, by him saying it's a good thing I didn't, doesn't it seem like he wasn't going to bring a gift anyway?
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He wrote and recorded 33 top 40 hits across three decades, celebrating the music of Billy Joel. It's a Piano Man Weekend. 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

0: Allentown, that's Billy Joel on our Piano Man Weekend. I'm Maria Danza, and today is Sunday, right? Which means from today, four more Sundays until the first full Sunday of the official NFL season. There's preseason stuff going on, but ain't nothing like the real thing, baby. So September 13th, of course, the actual season starts on Wednesday, September 9th.
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0: Tell her about it. That's Billy Joel on our Piano Man weekend. I'm Maria Danza, and Billy Joel, there's a new documentary coming out called 1971, Billy Joel's Lost Interview, and it's going to premiere at the Long Island Music and Entertainment Hall of Fame Music Documentary Film Festival on September 25th. Could that name be any longer? But it's a 20-minute short film, and it's got rare audio from an interview he did in 1971, and they asked him if he'd like to get into the big places, like Madison Square Garden or something like that. 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That place is kind of a ripoff, really. 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

0: You can call me Al. That's Ryman Paul Simon. I'm Maria Danza. And, well, I don't know if you've seen this, but there's the Spider-Man wall challenge. You know, TikTok loves a good challenge. And it's a viral social media trend where people try to mimic Spider-Man's wall crawling pose. You know, one hand on the floor, the other one up in the air with their feet up against the wall, like upside down. I mean, it's pretty hard, and it leaves people in awkward and hilarious positions. But the thing is, a lot of people are getting hurt. It's not as easy as it looks. Not that it looks easy to me, but anyway, don't try it at home.
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0: Billy Joel and Big Shot on our Piano Man weekend. I'm Maria Danza. And Billy Joel, there was a rumor that that song was about Bianca Jagger, right? Well, Billy Joel cleared things up and he said he was actually dining with both Mick and Bianca Jagger. And he saw Mick's frustration with her attitude. I guess she was being a pain that night, a little bit of a nightmare. So Billy Joel said he wrote the song from the perspective of Mick Jagger.
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He wrote and recorded 33 top 40 hits across three decades, celebrating the music of Billy Joel. 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

0: Uptown Girl, that's Billy Joel on our Piano Man weekend. We heard The Stones and Queen before that. And Roger Taylor recently released a new song. It's called I See You Now. It's a second single from his upcoming solo album, which is called Violence Insane and A Beautiful World. And that's going to be coming out, his seventh solo album, on September 18th. So new stuff from Roger Taylor. One drink can throw off your reaction time and your judgment on a motorcycle. So if you hit the bottle, don't roll the throttle. Plan ahead for a safe and sober ride home. Ride sober or get pulled over. Paid for by NHTSA.
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0: You wreck me. That's Tom Petty. I'm Maria Danza. And I know a lot of people like to visit different ballparks, Major League Baseball ballparks. Well, they have a list of the best Major League Baseball ballparks to visit. And here are the top three. At number three is PNC Park in Pittsburgh. They call it the most gorgeous ballpark in America. At number two is Wrigley Field in Chicago. And of course, number one, Fenway Park in Boston. And, you know, it's funny because Dodger Stadium came in at number seven. Yankee Stadium didn't even make the top 10. Now, if it was the original Yankee Stadium, things might have been a little different.
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listening to great music, never hurt anybody. But if it did, whoa, what a plot twist. 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

0: Modern Woman, that's Billy Joel at our Piano Man Weekend. I'm Maria Danza, and I don't know if you've seen The Odyssey, but apparently it's very long, like 3 hours. And now people are turning it into like this spa day and wearing facial masks, you know, for like a facial treatment to the movie theater. Apparently there's this one in particular one that lasts exactly the length of the movie, like 3 hours long. So that's what people are doing. They're getting facials while they're watching their favorite movie.
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0: Only the good die young. It's Billy Joel on our Piano Man weekend. I'm Maria Danz, and the HBO documentary Billy Joel and So It Goes is one of the nominees for the 2026 Humanitas Prizes, which they started in 1974. It honors professional film and TV writers whose work explores the human condition in a nuanced and meaningful way. We'll find out whether or not he wins this award in Hollywood on September 9th. So good luck to Billy Joel. 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

0: Emotional Rescue, that's the Rolling Stones. I'm Maria Danza. And you know, Mick Jagger's got the moves like Jagger, according to the Maroon 5 song. Well, recently, there was an Instagram of him dancing at a club to Mr. Charm, one of the songs from their latest album, Foreign Tongues. And he's up there and he's shimmying his hips and waving his hands in the air. And he captioned the post, "Enjoying the summer. Hope you are too." All this greatness at the age of 83.
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He wrote and recorded 33 top 40 hits across three decades, celebrating the music of Billy Joel. It's a Piano Man Weekend. 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

0: It's the song of the weekend, Billy Joel and Piano Man on our Piano Man Weekend. I'm Maria Danza. Thanks so much for hanging out with us. And, you know, I don't know if you're into the Avengers movies, but the next movie, Doomsday, is coming out this year. And they just released another trailer for it. And just so you know, it's going to be coming out on December 18th.
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Def Leppard and Photograph. I'm Maria Danza. And did you like the Field of Dreams game? Because there's going to be another one. More on that coming up. Right now, Van Halen doing the Kinks.

0: Another great one from Billy Joel. That's My Life on our Piano Man Weekend. I'm Maria Danza, and I hope you enjoyed the recent Field of Dreams game, because there's going to be another one next year on Thursday, August 12th, 2027 in Dyersville on the new permanent stadium they built right across from where they filmed the movie Field of Dreams. And next year it's going to be the Boston Red Sox against the Kansas City Royals, unless, of course, there's a baseball strike. 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

0: Like a Rock. It's Bob Seger. I'm Maria Danza. And Bob Seger's 20th anniversary expanded edition of Face the Promise is coming out on September 18th. And it's the album's debut on vinyl, which is pretty cool. And there's also newly remastered audio and four bonus tracks on there, too.
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celebrating the Piano Man, Billy Joel. I'm moving out. It's a Piano Man weekend. 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

0: A Matter of Trust. That's Billy Joel on our Piano Man Weekend. I'm Maria Danz, and recently he was sharing sweet pictures of his daughter Della Rose as she celebrated her 11th birthday. So he's like, seems like a really good dad. But I'm looking at this side-by-side picture of the two of them. They look exactly alike. It's like Billy Joel with a wig. And that's going to do it for me. Thanks for listening. Enjoy the rest of your weekend and have a great week.
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